0: Reason to believe. Evidence proving God and the Bible.
1: There's an idea that is constantly pushed in the media and academia that says that valid scientists can't really believe in God or the Bible. But that concept is contradicted by these statements made by well-known scientists. The legendary Italian scientist Galileo said, "Both the Holy Scriptures and nature proceed from the divine word." It has always seemed to me extremely presumptuous on the part of those who want to make human ability the measure of what nature can and knows how to do. Since when it comes down to it, there is not one effect in nature, no matter how small, that even the most speculative mind can fully understand. The Bible tells us how to go to heaven, not how the heavens go. George Stokes, one of the great pioneers of spectroscopy, that is, the study between heat and matter, said, "Admit the existence of a personal God, and the possibility of miracles follows at once. If the laws of nature are carried out in accordance with His will, He who willed them may will their suspension."
0: One more reason to believe.
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Your heartfelt expressions of praise and gratitude are exceptionally fitting and powerful before a righteous God. I'm Bobby. This is Saturday Night Psalms. You know, the psalmist invites us to praise the Lord with a harp, make music to him on the 10-string lyre. Psalm 33, verse 2. Lift your voice in a simple song or prayer of thanks this evening, letting your authentic praise break through discouragement. Thanks for being here tonight. We're My Worship 103.3.

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It's just hard for a civilized mind to comprehend that. So, you want a good cause to get behind? Something that is a positive, bright force in our community and your family? 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

Keep praising Him and exalting Him through the songs you hear this evening on Saturday Night Psalms. You know, every twist and turn of human history is anchored securely in a foundation of steadfast love and justice. I'm Bobby. You know, Scripture affirms this foundation, stating, "The Lord loves righteousness and justice. The earth is full of His unfailing love." That's Psalm 33, verse 5. So anchor your heart in the unchanging love this evening whenever that shifting news and headline tries to steal your peace. 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Whoa.

Summer 2026 has come and gone. And over the summer, a lot of ministry happened. 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
1: From 2 Corinthians 5:1. For we know that if our earthly house, this tent, is destroyed, we have a building from God, a house not made with hands, eternal in the heavens. 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
2: 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I'm Bobby. 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You know, we're reminded of His sovereignty because, as Psalm 33:10 tells us, the Lord foils the plans of the nations. He thwarts the purposes of the peoples. So release your anxiety about worldly powers today, trusting that divine purpose will ultimately prevail over chaos. This is Saturday Night Psalms.
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Your heart can truly rejoice and take fierce courage because your ultimate hope is anchored in holiness. I'm Bobby. This is Saturday Night Psalms. As the text declares, we wait in hope for the Lord. He is our help and our shield. In Him, our hearts rejoice. That's Psalm 33, verses 20 and 21. Deliberately choose active hope over passive despair this evening, letting your heart take fresh courage in your shield. Thanks for being here tonight. 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

When you go through your refrigerator, it's bound to happen. 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It's just hiding back there unnoticed until it's too late. Well, some things never get old. Like the good news of eternal life through Jesus Christ. 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
1: presents Life 101, the basic rules for getting by and moving ahead in life.
0: Often in life, for various reasons, we just get stuck. We have too many things to deal with, and it seems like more piles on every day, and we're completely overwhelmed. There is a lesson in the story of David and Goliath we often overlook. Goliath, by himself, could not beat the entire army of Israel, but they looked at that one giant, and it completely shut down their entire army. Read the story, and you see this lesson. As soon as David slayed the giant, then the entire army of Israel attacked and defeated the entire Philistine army. It all started by defeating one giant. Maybe you can't see how you can conquer many overwhelming tasks at once, but find one single giant that you can conquer, and it will give you a feeling of relief and strength that will enable you to move on to the next one. You don't have to conquer the entire army of things that overwhelm you. Start by conquering one big task and see what happens. My Worship 103.3.

0: Hi, welcome to the Lost and Found Department. What'd you lose?
1: I think I lost myself.
0: Yourself?
1: Yeah, I just don't know who I am anymore. Somewhere I just lost myself.
0: Well, let's trace your steps. When did you last know who you were?
1: Well, somewhere back in college, I think. Then I got married, then kids, and my job. And I looked up and didn't know who I was anymore.
0: Kids, job, marriage, yeah. We have a lot of people who lose themselves in there.
1: I love my kids, but they take so much of my time. I just don't have any time for me. And marriage, hey, it's tough sometimes with my husband. I just can't be myself, you know?
0: Well, it's sometimes easy to lay the blame of losing yourself on others, but that's not really it. Here you go. It's a Bible. This will help you find yourself.
1: Really?
0: Yeah. God isn't lost, and He knows you pretty well, inside and out. The Bible is God's lost and found department for when you lose yourself.
1: Great. And maybe it can help me when I lose my keys.
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0: 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When you think of an occupation where someone's working for God, you might think of missionaries or pastors, but you might not think of
1: truck drivers, stockbrokers, airline pilots, construction workers, taxi drivers, website designers.
0: Probably those so-called secular jobs don't remind you of ministry, but you might need to expand your horizons a bit. It's one of those concepts in the Bible most people don't know about. Our work is an important tool for God to shape our lives. Colossians chapter 3 in the Bible says that whatever we do, we should do it heartily. That means with a good attitude. We should work not like we're working for men, but just as if we're working for God. The verse then says something profound. From the Lord, you will receive a reward. That's right. God is going to someday give you an eternal reward based on the quality of your work on the job. And you thought those pastors and missionaries were the only ones racking up big rewards in heaven. Nope, you can do that in your job every day. So no matter what your occupation, your job is a big deal to God. A message from My Worship 103.3.

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1: presents a Spirit of Marriage tip, immediate help to get to a healthy place in your marriage.
0: If you want to know why marriages seem to be in trouble these days, one clue is to go back to the very beginning, before marriage, and take a look at a common approach. What are you looking for in a spouse? When that question is asked, people can easily go on and on with their wish list of what they expect from a potential spouse. But very little focus is put on what do you have to offer as a spouse. People who have been married for a few years or a few decades tend to fall into the same trap. They start obsessing about what their spouse is not doing for them, ways their spouse can change to make them happy. And what gets less and less focus is the question, what can I do to please my spouse? But remember, it's assumed as a follower of Jesus Christ that you will implement humility and a spirit of serving others rather than others serving you.
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0: It's a showdown between good and evil, but it's not anywhere out there. It's right inside of you. You keep trying to do what's right. You mean well, but you just keep on failing. But you aren't the only one who ever faced a showdown with your own flesh. In Romans 7 in the Bible, the great apostle Paul talked about the same thing. He said, "The good that I wish I do not do, but I practice the very evil that I do not wish." Now, that's the bad news, but here comes the good part. Paul went on to say the only one who could save him was none other than Jesus Christ himself. You see, you can have a whole posse of good intentions thinking they'll save you, but really it comes back down to this. Stop making promises you can't keep and start getting into the person of Jesus. You found God because of his forgiveness and grace. You didn't earn it then and you can't earn it now. But you're promised that a tight relationship with Jesus will eventually wear the bad down and the good can win out. It's a showdown that you will win.
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0: 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Come on. I want you to begin to speak that name right now. 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
1: From 1 Thessalonians 5, 9, and 10. 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

In the Bible, Simon Peter did something nobody had ever done before. He walked on water. Actually, he was the second person. The first was Jesus. As long as Simon Peter kept his eyes on Jesus, he was able to keep his head above the waves. But he took his eyes off of Jesus, and he instantly sank into the water. Now, look at your problems in life as those waves that are trying to wash over your head. 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

This summer, as you head out to enjoy some fun in the sun, you'll need to remember a few things: water, some snacks, and the sunscreen. You'll also need a reminder of the God who gave us all these great summers. So bring us along for the music that keeps your heart in the right place. Then you'll enjoy this summer even more. So whether you head for the mountains, the beach, or the park, we'll be your soundtrack as you have fun in the warm summer sun. 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

0: The Bible says in Romans chapter 8, in the same way, the Spirit helps us in our weakness. We do not know what we ought to pray for, but the Spirit Himself intercedes for us with groans that words cannot express. And He who searches our hearts knows the mind of the Spirit, because the Spirit intercedes for the saints in accordance with God's will. We have the songs that help you rely on the power of God when you feel weak and overpowered by the circumstances of life. 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

0: when an 81-year-old woman from New Jersey tried to get a credit card, she was turned down, even though she had excellent credit. The reason the credit bureaus gave for the turndown was she was dead. She repeatedly contacted the credit bureaus to clear it up, but they wouldn't listen. Turns out in some hospital somewhere, someone indicated in her records that she was deceased. She tried for 6 years to convince them that she was in fact not a zombie, and just when she thought it was resolved, the problem would again rise from the dead. After a newspaper got involved, the problem finally got resolved, and today the woman can relax knowing that she is indeed fully alive. Well, you might have the same problem. Oh, not with trying to convince the credit bureaus that you're alive. It's convincing yourself that you have a brand new life in Jesus. You see, Jesus died and rose from the dead. The Bible says when Jesus is in your life, you have the same resurrection life. But the problem is most people aren't convinced of that. They never really explore the reality and the possibilities of what this new life is all about. So study God's word about this brand new spiritual life. Otherwise, you'll end up walking around like a spiritual zombie. 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

oops, something breaks, something falls, something shatters. You just have to shrug it off and get over it. 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

Psalm 34, verse 8. The Word of God says, "Taste and see that the Lord is good. Blessed is the man who takes refuge in Him." 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

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Food that should have been tossed out 3 weeks ago. It's just hiding back there unnoticed until it's too late. Well, some things never get old. Like the good news of eternal life through Jesus Christ. Well, after 2,000 years, it still doesn't have mold on it. 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

Israel, but they looked at that one giant and it completely shut down their entire army. Read the story and you see this lesson. As soon as David slayed the giant, then the entire army of Israel attacked and defeated the entire Philistine army. It all started by defeating one giant. Maybe you can't see how you can conquer many overwhelming tasks at once, but find one single giant that you can conquer, and it will give you a feeling of relief and strength that will enable you to move on to the next one. You don't have to conquer the entire army of things that overwhelm you. Start by conquering one big task and see what happens. My Worship 103.3. Faith makes all things possible. 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

Oops, something breaks, something falls, something shatters. You just have to shrug it off and get over it. 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But it is part of living in a fallen world. 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

0: Hi, welcome to the Lost and Found Department. What'd you lose?
1: I think I lost myself.
0: Yourself?
1: Yeah, I just don't know who I am anymore. Somewhere I just lost myself.
0: Well, let's trace your steps. When did you last know who you were?
1: Well, somewhere back in college, I think. Then I got married, then kids, and my job. And I looked up and didn't know who I was anymore.
0: Kids, job, marriage, yeah. We have a lot of people who lose themselves in there.
1: I love my kids, but they take so much of my time. I just don't have any time for me. And marriage, hey, it's tough sometimes with my husband. I just can't be myself, you know?
0: Well, it's sometimes easy to lay the blame of losing yourself on others, but that's not really it. Here you go. It's a Bible. This will help you find yourself.
1: Really?
0: Yeah. God isn't lost, and He knows you pretty well, inside and out. The Bible is God's lost and found department for when you lose yourself.
1: Great. And maybe it can help me when I lose my keys.
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1: presents a Spirit of Marriage tip. 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
0: If you want to know why marriages seem to be in trouble these days, one clue is to go back to the very beginning, before marriage, and take a look at a common approach. What are you looking for in a spouse? When that question is asked, people can easily go on and on with their wish list of what they expect from a potential spouse. But very little focus is put on what do you have to offer as a spouse. People who have been married for a few years or a few decades tend to fall into the same trap. They start obsessing about what their spouse is not doing for them, ways their spouse can change to make them happy. And what gets less and less focus is the question, what can I do to please my spouse? But remember, it's assumed as a follower of Jesus Christ that you will implement humility and a spirit of serving others rather than others serving you.
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0: It's a showdown between good and evil. But it's not anywhere out there. It's right inside of you. You keep trying to do what's right. You mean well, but you just keep on failing. But you aren't the only one who ever faced a showdown with your own flesh. In Romans 7 in the Bible, the great apostle Paul talked about the same thing. He said, "The good that I wish I do not do, but I practice the very evil that I do not wish." Now, that's the bad news, but here comes the good part. Paul went on to say the only one who could save him was none other than Jesus Christ himself. You see, you can have a whole posse of good intentions thinking they'll save you, but really it comes back down to this. Stop making promises you can't keep and start getting into the person of Jesus. You found God because of his forgiveness and grace. You didn't earn it then and you can't earn it now. But you're promised that a tight relationship with Jesus will eventually wear the bad down and the good can win out. It's a showdown that you will win.
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0: name is Anthony Brown. I'm a son, a brother, a loyal friend, and a believer. Raised in church, but live in a very real world. The past few years have taught me some valuable lessons. Lessons in pain, heartache, betrayal, and triumph. I've learned to acknowledge what I feel, but act on what I know. These are my thoughts, my fears, my declarations, and my confessions. This is how I get through when I feel a long way from Sunday.
1: This is the day.
2: This is
1: that the Lord has made. You didn't have to let me see it. It could have been another way.
2: But he

0: 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Now it's time to get up.
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0: 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When you think of an occupation where someone's working for God, you might think of missionaries or pastors, but you might not think of
3: truck drivers, stockbrokers, airline pilots, construction workers, taxi drivers, website designers.
0: Probably those so-called secular jobs don't remind you of ministry, but you might need to expand your horizons a bit. It's one of those concepts in the Bible most people don't know about. Our work is an important tool for God to shape our lives. Colossians chapter 3 in the Bible says that whatever we do, we should do it heartily. That means with a good attitude. We should work not like we're working for men, but just as if we're working for God. The verse then says something profound. From the Lord, you will receive a reward. That's right. God is going to someday give you an eternal reward based on the quality of your work on the job.
4: And you thought those pastors and missionaries were the only ones racking up big rewards in heaven.
0: Nope, you can do that in your job every day. So no matter what your occupation, your job is a big deal to God. 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
1: 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My soul follows close behind you. 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

0: 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We believe this message will inspire your faith, strengthen your walk with God, and bring practical wisdom for victorious living. As you listen, open your heart to receive God's word and stay with us until the end for an opportunity to pray the prayer of salvation. Now, today's edition of Rhapsody of Realities. Welcome to the reading of the Rhapsody of Realities by Christ Embassy. Today is Saturday, the 10th of October, 2026, the Genius of Christianity. To whom God would make known what is the riches of the glory of this mystery among the Gentiles, which is Christ in you, the hope of glory. Colossians 1:27. What sets Christianity apart from every religion, philosophy, or system of human effort? What is the secret of its power and uniqueness? The answer is found in one profound truth: Christ in you. Christianity is the unveiling of a divine mystery, God Himself living in the human person through the Holy Spirit. This is the genius of Christianity. In fact, it's interesting that the word genius is Latin and refers to a spirit, a guardian spirit or deity believed to be responsible for someone's life from birth. Various cultures have had similar concepts. Among the Igbo people of Nigeria, for example, there's the idea of chi, one's guardian angel or guardian spirit. But Christianity presents something far greater. The Holy Spirit is the divine personality, divine guardian and presence responsible for your life. The beautiful thing is that He doesn't guide you from a distance. He lives in you. Glory to God. Think about that. The one who is responsible for guiding, helping, strengthening, teaching, and leading you in God's purpose has made His home in your spirit. You're never left alone to navigate life by your own wisdom, strength, or ability. The Holy Spirit in you guides you to perceive and comprehend the realities of the kingdom. He knows what you do not know, and leads you to walk in and fulfill God's perfect will. This is the extraordinary advantage of the Christian life. The power, wisdom, grace, and presence of God are not external realities you're trying to reach. They are resident within you through the Holy Spirit. He works in you and through you, making you equal to every task and effective in every good work. The wonder of Christianity is not merely that God helps you, it's that the Holy Spirit lives in you and takes personal responsibility for guiding, strengthening, and leading you in the fulfillment of God's purpose for your life. What a life He's given us! Repeat the prayer with me, dear Father. Thank you for the blessing and reality of Christ in me. I live with the consciousness of the Holy Spirit's indwelling presence and ministry in my life. He guides me in wisdom, strengthens me for every task, and leads me to fulfill your perfect will. Your life, power, and glory are expressed through me today in Jesus' name. Amen. Further study for today, John chapter 14, verses 16 to 17, Galatians chapter 2, verses 20, John chapter 4, verses 4. 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Now, if you have never given your life to the Lord Jesus Christ, please pray this prayer with all your heart as we lead you in the prayer of salvation.
1: Never received Christ into your heart. If you've never experienced this life of Christ that I'm talking to you about, this is your moment. Say these words. Say, "Oh Lord God, I believe in Jesus Christ, the Son of God. I believe He died to save me. I believe God raised Him from the dead, and He's alive today. I confess with my mouth, Jesus Christ is Lord of my life from this day. And by my faith in Him, I receive eternal life into my heart, into my spirit. Thank you, Lord, for saving my soul. I have eternal life now. I'm a child of God now. I am born again. Thank you, Lord."
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When you are caught in a storm, the only thing on your mind is finding shelter fast. 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The Bible describes God as a shelter from storms. Sometimes He stops the storms, but other times He's a shelter as you ride out the storm. Until the storm passes, call on God to be your shelter from the storms of life. 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Psalm 34, verse 8. The Word of God says, "Taste and see that the Lord is good. Blessed is the man who takes refuge in Him." We're My Worship 103.3.

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0: In the Bible, Simon Peter did something nobody had ever done before. He walked on water. Actually, he was the second person. The first was Jesus. As long as Simon Peter kept his eyes on Jesus, he was able to keep his head above the waves. But he took his eyes off of Jesus, and he instantly sank into the water. Now, look at your problems in life as those waves that are trying to wash over your head. 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

0: The Bible says in Romans chapter 8, in the same way, the Spirit helps us in our weakness. We do not know what we ought to pray for, but the Spirit himself intercedes for us with groans that words cannot express. And he who searches our hearts knows the mind of the Spirit, because the Spirit intercedes for the saints in accordance with God's will. We have the songs that help you rely on the power of God when you feel weak and overpowered by the circumstances of life. 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

0: I like everything about my church. 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
5: He's great and greatly to be praised. He's great and greatly to be praised. 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Can we give our great God a great praise right here?

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0: This summer, as you head out to enjoy some fun in the sun, you'll need to remember a few things: water, some snacks, and the sunscreen. You'll also need a reminder of the God who gave us all these great summers. So bring us along for the music that keeps your heart in the right place. Then you'll enjoy this summer even more. So whether you head for the mountains, the beach, or the park, we'll be your soundtrack as you have fun in the warm summer sun. 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
2: Everybody put your hand up and say, I still believe. I didn't think that anybody could experience all of the stuff that Job experienced until stuff started happening in my own life. Job lost everything he had in the space of one day. Say, Job, your cattle's gone, your livestock is gone, your children are gone, your wife is gone. She's saying, curse God and die. But when you keep on reading, Job pulls himself together, says, naked came I into this world, and naked shall I return. The Lord giveth and the Lord taketh away. Blessed be the name of the Lord. But I really like that part where he throws his hand up and he says, I know my Redeemer lives. Jameson spoke to you about the processes. Well, I think I failed. Messed up, stuff falling apart. I feel all alone in this big house. Every now and then one of my children will come in and say something to me encouraging. And I throw my hand up and I say, God, I still believe. Would you help me by telling somebody, if I lost everything but still had Jesus, I'd have enough to start over again.

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0: Deepening your faith and renewing your love for God with daily Bible reading will enable you to stay the course even when you're tired of the battle.
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0: 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Being a happy person is no accident. According to researchers at the University of California, Davis, there are four consistent habits that most happy people have in common. Here are those four habits of highly happy people.
2: Happy people tend to be more thankful.
0: In one research study of people who kept journals, those who wrote more on what they were thankful for tended to be more optimistic about the upcoming week than those who did more complaining in their journals.
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0: Give it a try. According to research, you'll be a much happier person.
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0: Psalm 34, verse 8. The Word of God says, "Taste and see that the Lord is good. Blessed is the man who takes refuge in Him." 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

In rehearsal, we were just practicing this song. And again, in my spirit, I just sense that if you are suffering cancer, if you've been given a death sentence by the doctor, whatever it is, we're going to sing this thing over you. We're going to sing these words straight from the Word of God. God is fighting for us. I hate cancer. I hate cancer. 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

0: When an 81-year-old woman from New Jersey tried to get a credit card, she was turned down, even though she had excellent credit. The reason the credit bureaus gave for the turndown was she was dead. She repeatedly contacted the credit bureaus to clear it up, but they wouldn't listen. Turns out in some hospital somewhere, someone indicated in her records that she was deceased. She tried for 6 years to convince them that she was in fact not a zombie. And just when she thought it was resolved, the problem would again rise from the dead. After a newspaper got involved, the problem finally got resolved. And today the woman can relax knowing that she is indeed fully alive. Well, you might have the same problem. Oh, not with trying to convince the credit bureaus that you're alive. It's convincing yourself that you have a brand new life in Jesus. You see, Jesus died and rose from the dead. The Bible says when Jesus is in your life, you have the same resurrection life. But the problem is most people aren't convinced of that. They never really explore the reality and the possibilities of what this new life is all about. So study God's word about this brand new spiritual life. Otherwise, you'll end up walking around like a spiritual zombie. 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Welcome to the place that encourages you with people who can be your friends.
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0: 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The Bible says in Romans chapter 8, in the same way, the Spirit helps us in our weakness. We do not know what we ought to pray for, but the Spirit Himself intercedes for us with groans that words cannot express. And He who searches our hearts knows the mind of the Spirit, because the Spirit intercedes for the saints in accordance with God's will. We have the songs that help you rely on the power of God when you feel weak and overpowered by the circumstances of life. 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

things in this place. And his presence, there's fullness of joy. And whatever you need is in his presence. Anything you need is right here in his presence. Remember, the Bible said that Israelites were going to war. And they didn't have anything to show for it. They were not confident. They didn't have much to show for it. Nothing. But you know what God told them? He said, "Place the singers in front of the army." And when they began to praise, tell somebody, when we begin to praise, when we begin to worship, remember that God is able. And he's going to do tonight exceeding, abundantly, much more than we can ever think or imagine. Oh, lift up your hands and worship.

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1: from James 5, 19 and 20. 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

The Bible says in Romans chapter 8, in the same way, the Spirit helps us in our weakness. We do not know what we ought to pray for, but the Spirit Himself intercedes for us with groans that words cannot express. And He who searches our hearts knows the mind of the Spirit, because the Spirit intercedes for the saints in accordance with God's will. We have the songs that help you rely on the power of God when you feel weak and overpowered by the circumstances of life. 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

0: if you promise to abide with me, Lord, then I will serve you for the rest of my life. 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You're the shelter for the homeless.
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1: from Colossians 3, 23 and 24. 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

I gotta be honest, I don't know. This time I don't have the answers. I'm just out here trusting God. Sing, Monica.

0: know.
1: Being a happy person is no accident. According to researchers at the University of California, Davis, there are four consistent habits that most happy people have in common. Here are those four habits of highly happy people.
2: Happy people tend to be more thankful.
1: In one research study of people who kept journals, those who wrote more on what they were thankful for tended to be more optimistic about the upcoming week than those who did more complaining in their journals.
2: Happy people reach out more to others.
1: They tend to be the ones who volunteered at homeless shelters, mentored a disadvantaged child, or participated in a community project.
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1: They were more likely to be a part of a group or community of others, in church, for example.
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2: Be more thankful, reach out to others, spend more time in community with others, and get more in touch with God.
1: Give it a try. According to research, you'll be a much happier person.
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0: The Lord is my rock, my fortress, and my deliverer. 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

0: Bible says in Romans chapter 8, in the same way, the Spirit helps us in our weakness. We do not know what we ought to pray for, but the Spirit himself intercedes for us with groans that words cannot express. And he who searches our hearts knows the mind of the Spirit, because the Spirit intercedes for the saints in accordance with God's will. We have the songs that help you rely on the power of God when you feel weak and overpowered by the circumstances of life. 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

0: When you go through your refrigerator, it's bound to happen. Past the ketchup bottle, the milk, the cheese, and leftovers from the restaurant, you find it. 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

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This is a song. Wave those hands wherever you are. Come on.

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It was meant for evil, but God has turned it around for your good, that it may accomplish you and set forth your purpose. He is the author and finisher of your faith, the God of the rewrite. May these lyrics bless you.

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1: Often in life, for various reasons, we just get stuck. We have too many things to deal with, and it seems like more piles on every day, and we're completely overwhelmed. There is a lesson in the story of David and Goliath we often overlook. Goliath, by himself, could not beat the entire army of Israel, but they looked at that one giant, and it completely shut down their entire army. Read the story, and you see this lesson. As soon as David slayed the giant, then the entire army of Israel attacked and defeated the entire Philistine army. It all started by defeating one giant. Maybe you can't see how you can conquer many overwhelming tasks at once, but find one single giant that you can conquer, and it will give you a feeling of relief and strength that will enable you to move on to the next one. You don't have to conquer the entire army of things that overwhelm you. Start by conquering one big task and see what happens. My Worship 103.3
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1: 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I will bless the Lord who has given me counsel. My heart also instructs me in the night season. 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

0: the Bible says, worship God, love people, use things. But some of us practice idolatry, and we end up worshiping things. We end up using people. Sometimes we end up even using God.
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0: She looked at the fruit and it was pleasing. I mean, that fruit looked good. People call it an apple. The Bible didn't say it was an apple. It said fruit. We don't know what kind it was, but whatever it was, it looked good. And let me tell you something, sin can look good at certain times in your life. I know you're holy and all that, but come on, don't be so holy that you can't acknowledge truth. There are times when you can get in a season, in a frame of mind, in a certain crunch in life, and if you start beholding what God said to leave alone, sometimes it'll look awfully good. And so there she is. Now she's bought the lie. She looks at the fruit, it looks pleasing. And the Bible says she ate and gave to her husband who was with her. One of the saddest verses in the Bible. With her. Oh, pitiful, pathetic, powerless, puny, spiritually impotent man. Standing there, let his wife have a conversation with the devil. Ought to stepped up, should have stepped right in front of him and said, I got this, baby. Stepped right up there, I got this. Step right in front of her, you stand back there with your cute self. I got this. He should have stepped up, told the devil, yo, man, you got something to say to his family? I'm your boy, what's up? That's the time for your macho to kick in. You want to be the head? Be the head spiritually and lead in the things of God and make sure the will of God is being done. God has called us, brothers, it's time for us to step up. Time for us to step up and be the men God's called us to be. He should have stepped in there and let the devil know what was up. Instead, he's standing there, watch her have this whole conversation, just listening to him back and forth. He's standing there. And then she takes, she sees it's good. She takes from the tree. He says nothing. She eats. And then she said, oh, honey, this is good. Try some of this. Okay. What up with that? Our practices must be consistent with the word and the will of God. Number two, our passions. Our passions must be brought into conformity to the word and will of God. Now, with our practices, we tend to ask the wrong questions of what do I think about it? What do others think about it? When our passions are in play, we tend to ask the question, how do I feel about it? See, with passions, you're dealing with the realm of the soul, the emotions, the psyche, the realm of feelings. And if you don't bring your passions, your feelings into conformity to the will of God, they will run you crazy. I came to tell somebody that our feelings, God made us soulish beings. Your psyche, your emotions can play a wonderful role in your life, can give your life range and perspective, but you cannot be dictated to by your passions. You must bring them into conformity to the will of God. Because all of us have learned by now, hopefully, that if you let them, they will drive you right outside of God's will. The world says silly things like, if it feels good, do it. Are you kidding me? Do you know how much trouble you can get into doing everything you feel like doing? Your feelings can't dictate your actions. Your feelings will run you into a world of trouble. If it feels good, do it. Do you know there are days when your passions are running in the angry area and the mad anger and you're sick of people and all that? And just try doing what you feel on those days. There are days if you do what you feel like doing, you will end up not just in jail, you end up in solitary confinement. You can't be governed by your passions, your emotions, your feelings. You can't choose the people in your life by how you feel. Feelings are a nice feature of your life, but they're a horrible foundation. They're not to be the foundation upon which we build our lives and the way we deal with other people. And we love romanticizing all the wrong things. I just felt, I don't know, it just happened. I just fell in love. No, you didn't fall into something as profound as love. Love is too profound for you to fall into it. That was lust. That was infatuation. That was something else. It wasn't love. But we romanticize it. I looked across a crowded room. And although there were dozens of people in the room, when my eyes lit upon you, it was as though we were the only individuals. Everything else faded to gray, and I just saw you. And as my eyes gazed upon you, I knew that somehow I was beholding the person who would one day spend the rest of my life with me. No, you didn't know that. You saw somebody, they look kind of good. You don't even know who that is. Don't know their name. Don't know whether they pay their bills. Don't know whether they were raised like they had some sense. Don't know anything about how much you fell in love from across the room. Your passions cannot lead. They must follow. Here's what the Bible says. You want to be in the will of God and you want to destroy the idol of your personal passions. You can't ask the question, how do I feel about it? Because your feelings will take you in the wrong direction. You have songs that say, you know, how can this be wrong when it feels so right? Here's the answer. Easy. It's easy for it to be wrong when it feels right. Because the Bible says there is a way that seemeth right to a man, but the end thereof are the ways of death. How can it be wrong if it feels right? Easy. God said it's wrong, it's wrong. That it feels right, you have to take your feelings and bring them into conformity to the will of God. You have to say, yeah, this is how you feel, but here's what God said about it. So we're going God's way. And you've got to bring them into conformity. Or else they will drive you right outside of the will of God. And you can get so quickly out of God's will based on your feelings, you never know what hits you. Your felt needs. Well, see, I just have some felt needs in my life, and this will take care of it. No, God shall supply all of our needs. Once we are living in faith and obedience. So we have to bring our feelings into conformity to the will of God. And really, when you think about it, you're used to living that way. You just don't realize it. You're used to not letting your passions control you, but you dictate where they are to go. In fact, you dictate what they are. That's why the Bible says in Colossians chapter 3, set your affection on things above, not on things of the earth. The Bible says you decide that heavenly things are more important than earthly things, that God's will is more important than anything else in your life. That you set that, and he called it affections. He said you make that the object of your affection. Doing the will of God, loving God, pleasing God becomes the affection of my life. I love to love God. I love to do God's will. That's what Paul called us to do in the Word of God. Set your affection on things above. And when you think about it, you're used to setting your affections on things. Why do you like the sports teams you like? Because one day you decided, that's my team. It's no more spooky than that. Love for that team didn't just pounce upon you. I couldn't help myself. I just loved them. I just had to run out and buy season tickets. I just love them. I don't know what happened. No, you decided one day that's my team. It could be based on the hometown or this is my alma mater or whatever it is. I like the color of their uniform, whatever it is. One day you said that's my team. You set your affection and then your passion followed. You know my philosophy. I don't do a single team. I have a portfolio of teams. I diversify my portfolio because I want to have somebody to root for throughout the season. So that's the way I roll. Some people say, Pastor, you are so disloyal to your teams. No, I ride with them as far as they will take me. I grew up in Philly, so I'm always with the Eagles. At the start of any NFL season, that starts out one of the teams in my portfolio by virtue of having rooted for them throughout the years of living in Philly. That's why I start out with them. I came to California in 89. About 8 years later, the first 49er joined our church. I think it was 97 when the first 49er joined our church. Since then, a few have joined along the way and what have you. And so I added the 49ers in the 90s to my portfolio. And so I go with them. They're always in there, and I go with them as far as they will take me. Sometimes the 49ers in the church come to me and say, Pastor, you need to be more loyal to us. I said, I'm with you, dog. I'm with you. I'm with y'all. I'm rooting every weekend. I'm praying. God, help them, bless them, anoint them. See, I ride with y'all as far as you will take me, but there are some seasons y'all don't take me too far. It's not my fault. I'm doing my job. I'm praying for y'all. I'm supporting you. I don't fool with the team on the other side of the bay. Just so you understand my portfolio, they are not in my portfolio. I have a few other teams in there. They are not in there. But it's not my fault. None of them have joined the church. Now, I realize in this church we have some folk who roll with them. They show up in church with their silver and black. They show up in here and they ride with them through thick and thin. I mean, those folk stick with them. They got that ride or die philosophy. They die more than they ride, but they still go on. Y'all, if you love them so much, tell them about the church. Soon as they show up, a couple of them get saved. Come bring them down. Meet me. This is Pastor Paul. Introduce you. Once I know he's silver and black, I'll pray about putting them in my portfolio. But right now, I don't have anything to pray about. They just on their own. But I have different ones in my portfolio because I want somebody to root for all the way up to the end. We set our affections on the things we decide. So the Bible says, set your passions, your affections on things above, not on things of the earth. Our priorities must be consistent with God's word and his will. The Bible gives us our priorities. The Bible says, worship God, love people, use things. But some of us practice idolatry, and we end up worshiping things. We end up using people. Sometimes we end up even using God, trying to get him to go along with a life that is misprioritized. I want to suggest to you that that's idol worship. I want to suggest to you that we've got to stick with the biblical order. God alone deserves our worship. He is the one to whom we give deference in all things. Then we ought to love people. You can't hate people. You don't have the option to hate people and be in the will of God. It's amazing how many Christians want the right to hate anybody they feel like hating. Want the right to mistreat people and somehow stay right with God. The Bible is too clear. We are to do good to those who are not doing good to us. Why? Because they don't dictate or determine what's going to happen in our lives. Your haters are just your elevators. So you don't have to get out, bent all out of shape. Because all they can do is bring forth the will of God in your life. If God be for us, who can be against us? And so you can't mistreat people because God says no. You can't misalign your relationship with things, with money, or the things money can buy and be in the will of God. God says no. The Bible says, what does it profit a man if he gain the whole world and lose his soul? You have to prioritize spiritual things above the money and things money can buy. You're going to be in the will of God. The Bible says a man's life does not consist in the abundance of things that he possesses. So the Bible says you cannot make a living without making a life. And a whole lot of people spend all of their time worshiping at the shrine of more. I need more money. I need bigger promotion. I need a better career path. I need more. I'm climbing the ladder of success. And they haven't even stopped to realize that's not a ladder that God created. That's a ladder created by greed and selfish desire. Oh, God will bless you. God will bless you even financially and materially. He's proven it down through the generations. He will bless you. God can bless the work of your hands and the work of your mind in tremendous ways. But first, he insists that we know that things are only to be used and not worshiped. So the Bible calls us, you got to get your life in order. You can't think stuff is more important than it is. You never saw a U-Haul follow a hearse. You're going to check out of here one day and you can't take any of that stuff with you. And so the Bible calls us to get our priorities in order. Worship him. Love people. It's about people. I know folk who have spent all their life, everybody in the house, trying to make a living and make a lot of money. And then they can't stand each other. Don't even have a godly relationship. And in a home that is very well appointed because you've got a lot of money and you spend it appointing a house. But how many know, in the words of that great theologian, Luther, a house is not a home. And I've seen people spend all their time earning enough money where they can buy a fabulous house. But in the house, nobody can stand each other. In fact, I've seen them spend half their time accumulating the stuff so they can buy the house. And then once they fall out with each other, they spend the rest of their time fighting over the stuff in the house. Why? Because our lives are out of order. We have misprioritized. Our priorities have become an idol because they militate against the will of God. And so we've got to get them in biblical order. And finally, our partnerships. Partnerships must be consistent with the word and will of God. Here's the question to ask about every relationship in your life. Is this relationship in its current form pleasing to God? Is this relationship in its current form pleasing to God? What you will do as you examine all of your relationships is you will find some of them are definitely not pleasing to God. His word is spoken too clearly by precept and principle against them, which means it either has to change drastically or it has to be discarded altogether. Some of us have people in our lives, there's no other way to say it, they got to go. Now let me be real clear, I'm not talking about your spouse. Got to be real clear, because I've learned over the years, folk can do some funny things with my quotes. I don't need anybody running up out of here telling me, "Woo, that was my word. That was my word." Go running up in the house to somebody who didn't come to church. "I got a word today. The Lord spoke through Pastor Paul and said, you got to go." Telling you right now, don't bust up in your house talking about, "I said." Have somebody come down here looking for me. Not talking about your spouse. But some of us know there are some relationships that are so outside of God's will. People who have an ungodly influence and take us away from the will of God. And there's no need of deceiving yourself into saying, "I can get this straight." In some cases, you gotta go. Jesus said in one occasion, "If your right hand offends you, cut it off." You gotta make some drastic decisions to be in the will of God sometimes. And you got to say no to those things that will drag you out of the will of God. And the Bible is clear. Bad company corrupts good character. You can't run with the wrong folk and get the right results in your life. I can look at your crowd and determine what's going on in your life because your crowd determines your course. And so some of us have some people, they just got to go. That's just the bottom line. In the words of that great theologian, Kenny Rogers, you got to know when to hold them. Know when to fold them. Know when to walk away. And in some cases, some of us got to run. And get away from those things, those people, those influences that have become idols, taking us away from the will of God. Anything in our lives that God frowns on has got to go. Why? Because you cannot make war with Midian until you make peace with God. You cannot be successful and victorious in your walk with God until every idol has been taken down. Every practice, every passion, every partnership, every priority is lined up with the will of God. God says, "I'm going to give you victory, But I will not compete with false gods. I will not compete with idols. You must identify them. Notice Gideon was called to tear down an altar he didn't even build. It was his father's altar. But you got to get to the place where you say, if my father goes wrong, my mother does wrong, if my husband or spouse or wife is not in the will of God, if my children go astray from what they've been taught, Lord, I'm going to do your will. Now, a lot of people pick on Gideon because he tore it down at night. He didn't have the courage to do it in the daytime. He figured, I didn't even build this altar. What would they do to me if they see me in the daytime? So he waited for night. Don't pick on him. At least he tore it down. Gideon said, God didn't tell me what time to tear this down. He just told me to do it. I picked the time. I decided to do it on the graveyard shift. But he tore it down. You and I are called to identify our idols and take them down. It's the only way the will of God will be done in our lives.
1: Thanks so much for being here with us for today's Destined for Victory message, Taking Down Our Idols. It's always a pleasure to study the Word of God with you. Before we leave you today, I want to share a conversation I once had with Pastor Paul Shepherd, one that will really help you understand what our mission at Destined for Victory is all about and what it always will be.
2: Well, you know, when I think of victorious, my mind goes back. I'm a kid growing up watching TV in the 60s, so my mind goes back to the wide world of sports. There was an announcer named Jim McKay, something like that. He had this classic line where he talked about the thrill of victory and the agony of defeat. And I love just thinking about how thrilling it is to be victorious. I love, in any game I'm playing, I want to be victorious. I tell people, I don't care whether it's Monopoly or something really serious, I want to win. And in life, we can win in Christ. And that's what the Bible tells us, that we are victorious in him. And victorious means that we're following his lead, that we're letting the Holy Spirit take us where he wants us to go in life. We're saved by his grace, and then we're simply following his direction. And of course, the Word of God is so key to following God's direction, because the Word is a lamp to our feet and a light to our pathway. And so those who tune in to broadcasts like Destined for Victory are really supposed to be receiving guidance so that we can walk in and live in victory. And that's what I pray is happening as people tune in day by day.
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0: When you see the Word of God describe those of us who are the people of the Lord, it's talking about you. And you will notice there are some things the Bible calls you that you might not yet be acting like. And all that means is you have a journey to take.
1: That's tomorrow in our message, Taking Away Our Excuses. But until then, remember, he who began a good work in you will bring it to completion. In Christ, you are destined for victory.

0: 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Dr. Morrison, founder of HBM Ministries in Boston, is an ordained minister, Bible teacher, and professor with decades of pastoral and teaching experience. 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
1: Our friends, we're very honored and very privileged to share with you today in the Word of God. We love the Word of God because it is the only Word that can lead you to eternal life. And my friends, I know that many people would listen to other authors, read their books, and some of them would swear by them. But we thank God today that His Word is a lamp unto our feet and our light and a light unto our path. And so because we know that, we will not dismiss the Word of God from our hearts. We will continue to hold on to it because there's nothing more sure and nothing more firm and nothing else that we could trust on that could give us what we need, could lead us where we are to go, and could give us that eternal entry into heaven, but the Word of God. And so I trust today that you can listen to it, you can open your heart, and you can say, when we're all through and on this broadcast, then you can say, thank you, God, for your Word. Let us bow our heads in prayer. Oh, gracious Father, we thank you today because there's not a single book that could be compared with your Word. You speak, whatever you said is whatever you meant, and you're not going to change your mind. You're making no mistake with your Word. I ask today that all of us who are under the hearing of my voice may apply our hearts to your Word and allow it to make the necessary changes in our lives. In Jesus' name I pray. Amen. I want to read today from the book of Hebrews, chapter 12 of the King James Version. And I want to read three verses of scriptures here, starting with verse 12. Wherefore lift up the hands which hang down and the feeble knees, and make straight paths for your feet, lest that which is lame be turned out of the way, but let it rather be healed. Follow peace with all men, and holiness without which no man shall see the Lord. My friends, this is a very important passage of Scripture because here's what happened. We must learn what it is to live a very practical Christian life. There are many of us who would get into our religious services, and we would carry on like never before. We would jump, we would skip, we dance, we shout, we clap. And in that moment that we're there where we are, there's nobody more holy than you and I. But then we have a world that we have to come out and face, and then we have struggles that we have to face. We have tough times that we have to face. And then we ask ourselves, how do we continue on with life in these situations? And I want to use for a topic today, we need each other. That's the topic. We're a family. We are a family of God. And wherever we are, you may not know me. I don't know you. Never saw you. You never saw me. Never come face to face. Nobody ever see each other. But the one thing that we know, once you are a child of God and washed with the blood of Jesus Christ, and you confess Jesus Christ as your Savior and Lord of your life, you're a part of this family. And so I can imagine all around the world that the family is big. It's everywhere. It's in different language. But the father of this entire family, the father of this big entourage, family, wherever they are, all over the world, is God Himself. Jesus Christ, the Son of the living God, who gave His life on the cross to create and make such a big family that wherever you are and wherever I am, all of us cry out in one common language, Abba, Father. And we say that we are saved, we are born through the blood of Jesus Christ, and we now become one big family wherever we are. But my friends, as big as we are, as saved as we are, as much as we are, every last one of us, sometime or the other, will face some type of fatigue or some type of hardship in the family. And so, because we know that these things are real, we do need each other. We need the support of each other. We need the strength of each other. We need the prayers of each other. We need the interests of each other. Because you know what? None of us are alone in this. We are one big family, hoping, carrying, praying, laughing. Sometime when it's burdensome, we bear each other's burden. One big family, and we are apt to sometimes get into a position where somebody have to cry out, I need help. And I'm not talking that God would not help you. That's not what I'm talking about today. God, of course, will help every one of us that cry out for help. But here's something that we need. The next person that is beside us, lives somewhere close to us, in our church gathering, among our Christian family. Listen to me, my friends. Sometimes we see the struggle. We understand the pain. We understand the burden. And we know that when we see that, as a family, we step in to help because we see some signs of fatigue among our own brethren. Now, I am not certain who said this. There was some proverb some years ago, and it is repeated many times in this era. And the proverb is, no man is an island by himself. My friends, that is so true. And all truths are parallel. Just like no man is an island by himself, no Christian by himself should stand by himself through the struggles and the fatigueness of and the weariness of life. Somebody must step in to help. You see, when soldiers go to battle and they're fighting, whenever there's a casualty with anyone, all the others step right in quickly because they're trying to get their fellow brother back in game, back in business. And so they step in and help him. And whatever the needs are, they give the needs. Sometimes it's to the hospital. Sometimes it's medical needs, it's psychological needs or physical needs. They all step in and they help. And so it is with the Christian life today. We need each other. We must look around and we must step in and help because helping your brother, helping your sister, help to strengthen the army of Christ and strengthen the forces against the devil. Because Satan's desire is to destroy and kill and make sure that we're out of it. But God has given us the strength and the power and the knowledge and the wisdom and the understanding that when we look around and we see somebody who is fatigued and falling apart, you and I could stop for a moment and say, I have to stop and hear and help my brother. My friends, we need each other. And as much as many of us who think that we don't, because we say it all the time, and we get into that cocky area of our lives where we say, I don't need anybody. I don't need to talk to anybody. My friends, you're just fooling yourself because you are a family. You know one of the things that families do? Even in their leisure time or lunchtime or dinner time, you know one of the things they do? They sit down and they talk about their day and they talk about other things. They laugh and they strengthen each other when they get up from the table. They feel renewed. And so you and I today need each other, because there comes a time when our spiritual endurance and support seems like it's gone away from us. And we need someone to step in and help us so that our lives can become renewed and strong again to face the battle that we are in. And so, my friends, here is Paul, the writer of Hebrews. I know that's some type of debate of who writes it, but here is Paul, the writer of Hebrews, calling believers to renew their spiritual endurance and support one another when facing fatigue or hardship. Listen to what he said. Verse 12, "Wherefore lift up the hands which hang down, and the feeble knees." You see, my friends, the burden of affliction sometimes makes the Christian hang down their hands, hang it down, and then their knees grow feeble. And what it is, when they grow feeble, they become dispirited and discouraged. And that's exactly what Satan wants to see. Because once he sees that, he knows he can move in on that particular person. And so Paul is asking every last one of us, look out for these things. Don't be selfish about yourself. Don't think about just you and just who is around you only. Look out further than you and the immediate people that are around you, and look for somebody who you notice is not doing too well. They might be just weary. They might be just tired. They might just have a tough time, a tough day, a tough course that they just came through. They've been battling quite a bit of things. And so now they're feeble. They look like they're weary and they're ready to go. Paul is asking every last one of us to look out. When you see such, my friends, don't pass them. Don't think that you can look aside and look the other way, as you don't know who they are. They are your brother. They are your sister. And if you don't do that, God's going to hold you responsible. Because you know what? One of these days, you're going to need somebody, because you're going to have to face your battles. And you know, even if it means that you're calling somebody to pray for you, you're going to need somebody. And so because we know that all of us are capable of falling in that direction, when we look around and we see others going in that direction, we should not just look the other way or leave them alone. We must step in and remember, I'm so glad I'm a part of the family of God. Step in and remember, they're your brother, they're your sister, that you can lend a helping hand in whatever the needs are. Now, I know there's some of you who would say, me? Feeble knees? Hanging my hands down? Oh no, I'm in this faith long enough. My friends, it doesn't matter how long you are in this faith. It doesn't matter how saved you think you are and how long you've been on this road. Sometimes all these things happen to us. Sometimes we get weary and we need the help of somebody. Sometimes we get discouraged and we need the encouragement of somebody. Sometimes we get dispirited. Something upset us to the max and to the point where we just feel like throwing the hands up in the air and forget it all. We need somebody, because these things are real. We're not Superman. We're not the God himself. We're human beings who have a flesh and blood, who sometimes fail among and along the way. We fail in hardship. Sometimes we break our knees. We bow our heads. We crush our spirit. And we're wondering, is there a God that can help us? Yes, there is. But with God, you also need somebody. You remember the story of David and Jonathan? David had a tough time dealing with Saul. And it was his trial. Saul was his thorn in his flesh. But you know who stood with David? Jonathan stood with him. Saul's son, Jonathan, stood with David and comforted him and encouraged him and helped him through the journey of his trial. You and I today need somebody next to our side when we are fatigued and we are weary, and our trials become overwhelming, and our hardships become very tough, and our hands are about to be thrown into the air, and said, that's it. We need somebody to step in as a part of the family and stay, pray with us, talk with us, help us, encourage us, and help us to renew our strength that we can get back on the battlefield and fight again. You need somebody today, my friend. I need somebody from a part of the family of God. I just don't need anybody. I need somebody of the family of God who are on the same page with me that can help me and strengthen me to get up and move on. My friends, I am very sure today that there are some of you who could testify of a time in your life when you were down. And when you were there, somebody came by and they spoke with you. And in whatever they did, prayed with you, or encouraged you, helped you in some way or the other. And you're back on your feet. And you will never forget that day. And you needed it. Because you know why? It is not God's desire that you stay with your head hanging down and your knees feeble. He wants you and I to get up and to continue the journey. That's why it's so important to run this race and get somebody. If sometimes you're feeling like you're getting out of it, connect with somebody who can help you. Because God wants you to continue to run this race, and He doesn't want you to stay down. What He wants is that you must strive against all of these hanging down of feet, of head, and lameness of feet. Why? Because there's some reasons. Here's the reason, one of the reasons, that you must strive against all these burdens, all these afflictions, all these things that works against you. Here's one of the reasons. We must strive hard against the burden of the weariness, that we may run this spiritual race and course better. That's why we don't want to stay with our knees feeble and our hands hanging down. We must run this race better. We must do better in every way, in every area of our lives. But if we're feeble and our hands are hanging down, our knees are feeble, we're not going to run this race well. We're going to be somewhere on the wayside, and somebody will pass and notice us, and somebody who doesn't care about us, and you know who that person is? That is Satan himself. That's where he wants to catch you. That's where he wants to meet you. And so God's intention is for us to get up so that this spiritual race and course can be better. You may say to me, how is this possible? You're talking about a person that is weary. How is this possible? My friends, listen to this. When the believers exercise his faith in God, God will develop courage and help him to run. And by running, he will keep in his mind, I am resolved to finish this race. That's why you must run. You must resolve to finish this race to the end. He's going to make you finish it. And he's going to make you walk more steadily when you get up. Those experiences that you had when you were down and you get up, you're going to walk more steadily and you're going to make it to the finish line. And you're going to walk the path straighter than you've ever done before. And you'll walk without wavering and wondering. That's why you got to get up. That's why somebody needs to come and help you if they see you falling. Because these things are what you need to do. You must make it to the finish line. You must run the race better. And the experiences that you've been through will help you to run this race better and resolve it in your heart that I must make it to the finish line. Now, here's another reason why you and I should get up, make sure that our hands are not hanging down and our knees are feeble. We need to make sure that these things are not happening, because here's what's happening. When you're on the race, in this race, we must strive against these things, because the weariness of them may get other people that are in the race. We may either discourage them or dispirit them, get them dispirited to the point where they too feel like they're not going to make it. Listen to me, my friends. They always say that misery loves company. And when you see somebody in their misery and they start talking about their misery, then you want to identify yourself with them and feel the same way. But that's not what God wants. He wants us to be up, because the people on this race, you and I, don't know these struggles, what they're dealing with on the inside. And all the last thing they want to see is to see one of the believers who was strong in the faith, that was running this race, go down and decide they're not going to try to get up, but they're going to stay there. They're going to complain. They're going to whine. They're going to talk about all their sickness, all their troubles, all their hardships. And they're going to talk to a person who possibly is weak, even though they're running. Because not everyone that is in this race that is running is always strong. Sometimes you have weak people that are running this race, and the last thing they want to hear is somebody who they had looked up to had now fallen in the race, and they're down in all of their efforts and the years that they've been in. They're down, and they're telling that weak person how they're down and encourage them or dispirited them not to go on. That's not what God has for you and I. Hear me today. In every situation, no matter what, how tough it is, how hard it is, God expects us to get up and run. You know why? Because God is the God who will never give us more than we can bear. And you see what happened? We don't pick our battles. We don't pick our trials. We don't pick our afflictions. We don't pick those kind of things. God picked them for us. And God picked them according to what you can bear. And he knows exactly what you can bear. So there is no gratitude and there is no glow in laying down there and complaining and whining about why I'm there. And especially whining to a believer who just got into the race, or one who is in the race, but they're weak and they're running, hoping to pick up strength along the way. And here comes somebody. Here comes a believer who, instead of strengthening them, is complaining to them and whining about them. That's not

And I run the race in him and the strength that he has given to me to make it to the finish line. Now, watch this, folks. When we feel burdensome and tired, it is not because we are far from God. And you can have all kind of people saying the reason why you're there is because there's some curse in you, or you're far from God, you're backslidden, or maybe you've missed church a couple of times and they say it's because you miss out on coming to church. People have all kind of things to say when you're going through your trials. And so it doesn't mean that that is what is happening. What it is that God designed for us to lean on him and trust him, so that when all afflictions may improve, it will improve to a greater degree of holiness and a renewed strength and patience we will have in learning to live peaceably with ourselves and with the things that are around us. Because many times, what brings us down and make us whine and complain is that strange things are happening to us that we never expected and we never wanted. And so God is working on that thing. He makes a design for us so that we can learn what it is to lean on him and renew our strength in him. My friends, if the children of God ever grow impatient, because we do sometimes, but if we ever grow impatient on the affliction, there will neither be any way that we're going to walk orderly and peaceably towards neither men or even walk reverently before God. Because what? We are looking and reacting to what is around us instead of thinking that God designed this for me today. And I must be able to lift my head up, lift my hands up, and straighten myself out and walk through it. It is God's desire that I walk through this trial and become not tired. And if I am, call upon him. And if somebody is there, ask them, tell them to pray for you. Or whatever help they want to give you, use up all the resources. But God designed it in such a way so that your life can become more peaceable with the things that are around you. When you look at the things that once took you down and you look at them again, none of these things will move you. And listen, my friends, from a path from having none of these things moving you, what faith and patience through all of your sufferings, what faith and patience will make you do is to follow peace and holiness. As a man follow his calling constantly, diligently, and with pleasure. That's what you will do. Follow peace and holiness with pleasure. Just like a man follow his calling patiently and diligently. Listen to me as I close today. It doesn't matter what the situation is. It doesn't matter who you are. Every last one of us, our duty is to follow peace in Christ. And you will find peace in Christ when you get to know him. And you will understand patience when you go through the trials. Those are the good things that come out of suffering. But most importantly, what I want to tell you today, in all of this, when you see your brother or sister who is going through and seem like they're struggling to make it through, you that are stronger ought to be the infirmities of the weak. Help them out. Encourage them. Get them to where they're going. Help them to go to where they're going. And this may sound very tough. And this is a hard lesson that we must continue to strive. It's a high attainment to meet. But it is what God's calling for in our lives. He's calling us that even in suffering, we must continue to move on and help the other person who we see, because we are all one family. That is the family of God. Let me close today in prayer.

0: Oh, Father, thank you today for your Holy Spirit. May you speak deeply into our hearts. In Jesus' name, amen. My friends, here's what I want to close out with. 1 Peter chapter 5, verse 10 and 11. But the God of all grace, who had called us unto eternal glory by Christ Jesus, after that ye have suffered a while, make you perfect, establish strength, and settle you. To him be glory and dominion forever and ever. Church, friends that are listening today, amen and amen.
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0: slips, something breaks, something falls, something shatters. 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
0: 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Give, and it will be given to you. Good measure, pressed down, shaken together, and running over will be put into your bosom. For with the same measure that you use, it will be measured back to you. 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

What does it matter if I gain the world and lose my soul? What does it matter if I gain all the accolades of man, but I get to the gates and he says, depart from me because I don't know you? It would have all been for nothing. But the hope of Christ lives in me, and it lives in each and every one of you. And I want you to know tonight that no matter what you face, no matter what you presumably lose, God is still everything.

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Yes, you are. 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

0: Hi, welcome to the Lost and Found Department. What'd you lose?
1: I think I lost myself.
0: Yourself?
1: Yeah, I just don't know who I am anymore. Somewhere I just lost myself.
0: Well, let's trace your steps. When did you last know who you were?
1: Well, somewhere back in college, I think. Then I got married, then kids, and my job. And I looked up and didn't know who I was anymore.
0: Kids, job, marriage, yeah. We have a lot of people who lose themselves in there.
1: I love my kids, but they take so much of my time. I just don't have any time for me. And marriage, hey, it's tough sometimes with my husband. I just can't be myself, you know?
0: Well, it's sometimes easy to lay the blame of losing yourself on others, but that's not really it. Here you go. It's a Bible. This will help you find yourself.
1: Really?
0: Yeah. God isn't lost, and He knows you pretty well, inside and out. The Bible is God's lost and found department for when you lose yourself.
1: Great. And maybe it can help me when I lose my keys.
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